That was the unannounced mystery score for this hour of Wednesday Evening Classics. And I'll let you know what it was right at the end of the hour. And now for our featured score for this week for Wednesday Evening Classics, by Nigel Hess from 2004, the score to Ladies in Lavender. Set in Cornish seaside village, where two sisters are living out their golden years in peaceful, blissful existence in their cottage by the shore. Till one day they spot a man on the beach that's been washed up after a storm. This man is near death, he's moribund, but they nurse him back to life, back to health. His name is Andrea. And they teach him some English as they communicate with some broken German. That makes for some very humorous scenes. Turns out he's Polish. Of course, after a while, they become very attached to this young man. The sisters were played by Judy Dench and Maggie Smith, and they were wonderful, of course. Daniel Brühl played the young man. A movie that's certainly worth seeing and revisiting if you've already seen it. The music by Nigel Hess, and the violin playing is by Joshua Bell. Here's the score.

0: We just heard the score to the film Ladies in Lavender from 2004. The music by Nigel Hess, and the violinist was Joshua Bell. Now, the unannounced music that you heard at the beginning of the hour, I'm sure you recognized it, didn't you, if you saw the film? The Red Violin, music by John Corigliano from 1998. Which depicts the journey of a perfect red violin through three centuries, many owners, and its adventures in very different cultures, directed by François Girard, starts in Montreal at an auction, which is supposedly present day, and then through flashbacks, we learn about its history, 17th century Cremona, where it was born, through the 18th century in an Austrian monastery, then in the 19th century in Oxford, and then China during the beginning of the 20th century, the Cultural Revolution, starring many, many people, including Samuel Jackson and Greta Scacchi. John Corigliano wrote the score to The Red Violin, and that was the music that was our mystery score for this evening. I'm Diana Blaze. Hope you enjoyed the music. Hope you stay tuned to WMNR, and have a great evening.
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2: 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I'm Gary Girard, welcoming you for a program of music by Leo Janáček, Franz Schubert, and Caroline Shaw, performed by the Ulysses Quartet on August 25th, 2024. 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Information at hamiltonbook.com. The first work we will hear is by American composer Caroline Shaw, who was born in 1982. It's called Plan and Elevation, and it was composed in 2015.

We just heard Plan and Elevation by Caroline Shaw, a performance by the Ulysses Quartet at Music Mountain, August 25th, 2024. Now music by Janáček, the String Quartet No. 1, which is known as the Kreutzer Sonata. It was dedicated to French violinist Rudolf Kreutzer, and it was composed in 1923.

The Ulysses Quartet has just played Janáček's String Quartet No. 1, known as the Kreutzer Sonata, during a performance in Gordon Hall at Music Mountain. The final piece on the program is by Schubert, the Cello Quintet in C Major, Opus 163, a work scored for a standard string quartet plus an extra cello. It was composed in 1828. The Ulysses Quartet is joined by cellist Nicholas Tsavaras.

0: That was Schubert's Cello Quintet in C Major, Opus 163. We heard the Ulysses Quartet with cellist Nicholas Tsavaras. A performance at Music Mountain on August 25th, 2024. 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

Stefan Veselka was the pianist, and he played some music by Antonín Dvořák, which is probably better known as its orchestral version. It's called the American Suite, and he wrote it in America. In fact, he began that just a couple of weeks after the premiere of the New World Symphony. Dvořák used to love to go to the train station in New York and watch trains, and this is a little piece called Dvořák at 155th Street by Eldon Rathburn.

Dvorak at 155th Street, depicting Dvorak watching the trains come in and out. Eldon Rathburn's music. Here is another non-American visiting the country. This is from Voyage to America by the Swedish composer Hilding Rosenberg. He was born in 1892. From it, we hear the Railway Fugue, played by the Southwest German Radio Orchestra.

That's from a very interesting disc called Railroad Rhythms, classical music about trains. Jiří Stadek conducted the Southwest German Radio Orchestra of Kaiserslautern. And that is a piece called Railway Fugue by the Swedish composer Hilding Rosenberg. Obviously very impressed with America's railways when he wrote that piece. It's from a collection called Voyage to America. Well, let's turn this around now and have an American going overseas to Europe. Very famous work here by George Gershwin. Of course, an American in Paris. This recording is with Daniel Majeski, piano, and the Cleveland Orchestra. The conductor is Lauren Mazel.

Daniel Majeski was the pianist with the Cleveland Orchestra, conducted by Lauren Mazel. That very famous work written by George Gershwin after a particularly pleasant and eventful trip to Paris. Iconic work of Gershwin called An American in Paris. Here's the perfect work to follow that. American composer Joseph Fenimore took the Introduction to French phrasebook from Berlitz and set it to music. And this is the part when you go sightseeing.

0: When you go sightseeing, from Berlitz, Introduction to French, settings of the phrase book for travelers. Joseph Fenimore's music. He was also a pianist.
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0: We have a very interesting recording coming up in just a few minutes. It's of a very, very famous composition by Felix Mendelssohn, his E minor violin concerto. But we're going to hear it in its original version, which has some changes, and they are subtle changes, but changes in orchestration and tempo markings and dynamics, and some of the notes are changed as well. You'll certainly recognize the piece very much, but there are some subtle differences. So particularly if you are familiar with that famous violin concerto, stay tuned for that. It will be played by Isabella von Koehlen, and we first have her in some music of Stravinsky from The Nightingale. This is the Airs of the Nightingale, arranged by Stravinsky and his friend Samuel Dushkin for violin and piano.

From the Nightingale by Igor Stravinsky, arranged by him and Samuel Dushkin for violin and piano. Those are the airs of the Nightingale. And our performance was by pianist Olli Mustonen and violinist Isabella von Koerlen. Such an interesting recording here. We're going to listen to the very famous, arguably one of the top three, I think, most famous violin concertos ever composed, the Mendelssohn E minor. However, we're going to hear it in its original version. This is the world premiere recording of the original version. And there are several differences, not so obvious as maybe the original version of the Sibelius violin concerto, say, but there are variations in tempo and articulation, and some of the solo passage work, the number of measures is different, some of the harmony orchestration. This is Isabella von Koerlen violin, the new Sinfonietta of Amsterdam, Lev Marquez, the conductor.

the world premiere recording of the original version of the E minor violin concerto by Felix Mendelssohn. Isabella von Koerlen violin, the new Sinfonietta of Amsterdam, conducted by Lev Marquez. As you may have noticed, not markedly different from the final version, but there are differences in some of the instrumentation, some of the harmony, tempo markings, articulations, etc. A little more by Mendelssohn. This is a sacred work. Though there is much sin in us, in God is much greater mercy, is the title of this chorus.

brief chorus by Felix Mendelssohn, as sung by the St. John's College Choir, Cambridge, Christopher Robinson, the conductor. Ob bei uns ist der Sünden viel, though there's much sin in us. Right now, I hope you'll stay tuned for a pair of Haydn keyboard sonatas. How do I provide you with variety? Well, that's because they're very different instruments on which these are played. One will be on the modern piano with Marc-André Hamelin. We'll get to that in a bit. This right now is played on the clavichord. The pianist, or the clavichordist, I should say, is Marcia Hadjimarkos. This is the piano sonata number 56 in D by Haydn.

That was clavichordist Marcia Hadjimarkos performing the piano sonata number 56 in D by Joseph Haydn. Clavichord, a keyboard instrument, obviously. It's played by little, they're called tangents, and they're like metal hammers that go directly onto the string, giving it a very delicate sound. It's not a concert instrument. It's something very much to be played in a home. And you could actually push down the key and have the hammer stay on the string and give it a little bit of a vibrato by moving your finger back and forth. Well, from there we go to another piano sonata, another late piano sonata by Beethoven, this time played on a modern piano. So this is Marc-André Hamelin performing the piano sonata in C major and in the Hoboken catalog, the Dutch musicologist who cataloged all of Haydn's compositions. This is the number 48.

Marc-André Hamelin played that music by Joseph Haydn, who was very prolific in writing piano sonatas. He reportedly spent most every day, at least a part of every day, writing piano sonatas. That was his C major sonata, Hoboken 48, by Haydn. Here's a fanfare by Eugène Botza.

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Berlin Philharmonic and Claudio Abbado conducting that music from an opera called Mlada. Rimsky-Korsakov wrote a Mlada, but there was another one that was intended to have been composed by the Russian Five, including Mussorgsky, who wrote that festive march for it. Just ahead, Prokofiev String Quartet No. 2. Rarely heard music of Prokofiev, but right now we have The Triumphal March by Alexander Glazunov, Royal Philharmonic, conductor Yondani Butt.

Royal Philharmonic, conducted by Yondani Butt, and the Triumphal March by Alexander Glazunov. This is by Russian composer Sergei Prokofiev. It had its premiere in 1941. The premiere was actually delayed because of an air raid, a German air raid. But it was a success nonetheless. It remains a very little-known work of Prokofiev. String Quartet No. 2, played by the St. Petersburg Quartet.

0: That was the St. Petersburg String Quartet bringing us music by Sergei Prokofiev, who is probably best known for his orchestral music, not at all for his chamber music, so that remains very little known. String Quartet number 2 of the 2 that he wrote.
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0: A little more Prokofiev than to 19th century France. This is called Dumpy's Variation. It's from his great ballet Cinderella, from a complete recording conducted by Vladimir Ashkenazy.

Cleveland Orchestra and conductor Vladimir Ashkenazy with that excerpt from Act 2 of Cinderella by Prokofiev, Dumpy's Variation. We go now to 19th century France for variations on a tune called The First Step, Le Premier Pas. These variations by a pianist composer, prominent in the day and one of the only female teachers at the Paris Conservatory, Louise Faronc. This recording with Maria Stratigou.

set of variations on a popular tune from early 19th century France, presumably that written around 1824 by Louise Farranc. Her grand variations on the melody Le Premier Pas, the first step. Pianist who recorded all of the piano music of Louise Farranc was Maria Stratigou. This takes us further back in time in France, to the French Baroque. The composer of this music was one of the great violinists of his day. In fact, he wrote the first French violin concerto. His name is Jean-Marie Leclerc. This is The Descent of Venus from his opera Scylla et Glaucus.

0: John Elliott Gardner and the English Baroque Soloists from a complete recording of Scylla et Glaucus, the only opera by Jean-Marie Leclerc. We heard The Descent of Venus.
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0: I'm your host, Peter Van de Graaff, with not one but two keyboard concertos. It's always difficult to say what is the very first of something, the first, oh, say, piano sonata or symphony, but we do know what the very first piano concerto was, specified for the piano and orchestra, not just keyboard.

And music by the Renaissance master, one of the great composers of Elizabethan times, William Byrd, a motet, Visita Quaesumus Domine. That was John Rutter conducting the Cambridge Singers. Chopin's second piano concerto, just

ahead with Daniel Barenboim, a soloist. We have now, though, what is considered to be the very first true piano concerto, not a keyboard concerto, because there were lots written for harpsichord and orchestra prior to this, but this was the first, as far as musicologists can determine, concerto to have been called a piano concerto, the piano very much in its infancy in the 18th century, when this was written by the little-known English composer James Hook. Here is David Owen Norris playing a period instrument. As you'll hear, it sounds very different from the modern piano, with the ensemble Sonnerie.

David Owen Norris performing on a square piano, one of the very earliest forms of the modern piano with the ensemble sonnerie and the work which is credited with being the very first piano concerto ever composed, James Hook's Concerto in D. Another little-known composer from 18th century England before we turn to a more modern piano concerto, well, with the modern instruments anyway. This is by James Nares, and it is a larghetto from a harpsichord suite played by Julian Perkins.

0: Julian Perkins performing that Larghetto by a little-known early English composer named James Nares from a suite.
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0: This is another piano concerto, quite a famous one. And now, as we turn to Chopin and listen to his Piano Concerto No. 2 in F minor, Andris Nelsons conducts Berlin Staatskapelle, and the soloist is Daniel Barenboim.

The Piano Concerto No. 2 in F minor by Chopin, which was actually composed first but published second, so that's why it's known as the No. 2, a music written by a young Chopin to show off his abilities when he was around 19 years old is all. The performance we heard was by Berlin Staatskapelle. The conductor was Andres Nelsons, the pianist who often conducted the Berlin Staatskapelle. And his name is Daniel Barenboim, with Chopin's second piano concerto. Daniel Barenboim plays Mendelssohn.

0: one of the Songs Without Words, Opus 30 of Mendelssohn, with pianist Daniel Barenboim.
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0: Waltzes from a couple of Russian operas, Eugene Onegin, and right now, War and Peace of Sergei Prokofiev, as Nema Yarvi conducts the Philharmonia Orchestra.

The waltz from the opera War and Peace of Sergei Prokofiev. Nima Yarvi and Philharmonia Orchestra. Here is the entr'acte and waltz from one of the great Russian operas, Eugene Onegin by Tchaikovsky. Alpesh Chauhan conducts the BBC Scottish Symphony.

conductor Alpesh Chauhan and the BBC Scottish Symphony. That music comes from Act 2 of Eugene Onegin, an operatic masterpiece by Tchaikovsky. We heard the entr'acte and waltz. Here is a waltz by Alexander Glazunov. It's called the Lady Soubrette Waltz. Yevgeny Sviatlanov conducts the USSR Symphony.

0: The Lady Soubrette Waltz, some little-known music by Alexander Glazunov, USSR Symphony, and conductor Yevgeny Sviatlanov.
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0: One more Russian waltz. Valentin Silvestrov wrote this waltz, played by Alexei Lubimov.

Alexei Lubimov, and a waltz by Valentin Silvestrov. Music now by a woman who is very important to the history of Croatian music. She was actually born in Budapest, but to a Croatian family whose father was a count, actually. Her name is Dora Pejacevic. And here is her piano trio in C, and it's performed by the ensemble Trio W.

Music by a woman born in 1885, credited with being the first Croatian composer to write a symphony. Her name is Dora Pejacevic. We heard her piano trio in C. And she's sometimes called the matriarch of Croatian composers. That performance was by the group called Trio W. Alexei Lubimov plays this postlude by Valentin Silvestrov next.

0: You know, we'll often hear preludes. We rarely hear postludes, but there is one, the first of three, by Valentin Silvestrov. And the pianist was Alexei Lubimov.
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0: I'm so glad you could join me. I'm Peter Van de Graaff, and I'm going to share with you music by Mozart and by a contemporary of Mozart, an acquaintance of Mozart who remains little known. Adalbert Jirovetz is his name. Symphony by that composer. The Mozart is a very interesting piece. If you've ever wondered what it might have been like to sit in the presence of Mozart as he improvised, in my opinion, this piece that we will be hearing, a Fantasia in D minor, best represents that. It really sounds like Mozart's just sort of making things up as he goes along. And we'll get to that in a little bit. First, though, it's Richard Wagner. Some relatively early and then some relatively late Wagner. Let's begin with this, which is probably his best-known melody, the bridal chorus from Lohengrin, Raphael Kubelik, Bavarian Radio Symphony Chorus and Orchestra.

Treulich geführt, the bridal chorus from Lohengrin, an earlier opera by Wagner, Raphael Kubelik with the Bavarian Radio Symphony Forces. We're going to listen to the beginning and the end of the opera Tristan und Isolde, and the prelude and what's called the Liebestod, the love-death, are often paired together in an orchestral showpiece. Although in the original version, the Liebestod was sung. But here is the New York Philharmonic, Pierre Boulez, conducting this music from Tristan und Isolde by Wagner.

the opening measures and then the closing measures of the huge opera Tristan und Isolde by Richard Wagner, the Prelude and Liebestod. The New York Philharmonic, conducted there by Pierre Boulez. Now it's on to Mozart's, and first, a German dance. Late music of Mozart, played by the Slovak Sinfonietta, conducted by Taras Krisa.

0: Ninth of a collection of 12 German dances, Kirchhoff 586 by Mozart's, with the Slovak Sinfonietta and conductor Taras Krisa.
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0: Here is pianist Mieczysław Horszowski, recorded in his 90s, by the way, playing this music of Mozart, a very improvised-like sound to this Fantasia in D minor, Kirchhoff 397.

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It's known that Mozart admired the music of our next composer. They knew each other. Mozart conducted symphonies on occasion of this composer. Adalbert Jirowetz is his name, and here is his Symphony in D with the London Mozart Players, conducted by Matthias Bammert.

Matthias Bommert conducting the London Mozart Players in music not by Mozart, but by a friend of his named Adalbert Jirovets, a symphony in D. Jirovets, a Czech-born composer who was admired by Mozart, it is known. This is Joseph Payne now performing on the harpsichord an overture from a suite in D by the French Baroque composer, harpsichordist, Charles Dieupart.

0: There certainly were a lot of people writing for the harpsichord in the French Baroque. One of the many there, Charles Dieupart, overture from his suite in D.
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0: Some music of Debussy for a few minutes, and then we'll turn to Concerti Grossi. More on that later. We have two excerpts from the book Two Preludes of Debussy, Feuilles Mortes, Dead Leaves, and La Puerta del Vino, both played by Walter Gieseking, recorded in 1950.

Walter Gieseking playing two of the Book Two Preludes of Claude Debussy. For the next while, we're going to listen to Concerti Grossi, great concertos, it might be loosely translated. It was primarily a Baroque form, and it was a concerto with multiple instruments, generally speaking. Sometimes they played with the body of the orchestra and sometimes alone. We're going to hear an example from the Baroque by Corelli. But there's a 20th century composer named Ernest Bloch, a Swiss-born Jewish composer, later lived in America, who wrote two concerti grossi. We're going to hear both of them. The first one particularly well-known. It has a piano solo part. Harry Franklin plays that. With the Pittsburgh Symphony, William Steinberg directing now. This is the first concerto grosso by Ernest Bloch.

Pittsburgh Symphony, led by William Steinberg, the piano obbligato part played by Harry Franklin. That's the Concerto Grosso No. 1 by Ernest Bloch. This is from a Concerto Grosso by a composer named Joseph Wagner.

0: The Kilty Symphony Band of Carnegie Mellon University, led by Richard Strange. That's from a Concerto Grosso by Joseph Wagner.
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0: Now, Ernest Bloch, about 28 years after he wrote the Concerto Grosso No. 1, wrote the No. 2. We're going to hear that in just a little bit, but here's an example of a Concerto Grosso from the Baroque, when the form really flourished, Arcangelo Corelli, from his Opus 6 collection. We hear the No. 2. Nicholas McGeegan leads the Philharmonia Baroque.

Nicholas McGeegan, Philharmonia Baroque Orchestra, the Second Concerto Grosso by Arcangelo Corelli. And you heard how the solo instruments would sometimes play alone, sometimes with the orchestra. That's what makes up a concerto grosso. We're going to now go to the Second Concerto Grosso by Bloch. We heard the first a bit ago, and now we go to the number two, dating from 1952. This is the Atlas Camerata, led by Dalia Atlas.

The Concerto Grosso No. 2 from 1952 by Ernest Bloch. The Atlas Camerata, directed by Dalia Atlas. Here are the King's Singers now, a little tune called Pour Souhaiter, In Order to Wish, by Josquin des Prez.

0: music of Josquin des Prez of 15th century Flanders. Pour souhaiter is the title of that, sung by the King's Singers.
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2: Here's music to ease you into another day on Morning Classics. I'm Gary Girard, looking forward to hearing music by the German Baroque-era flutist and composer Johann Cavas, a 20th century Mexican Carlos Chavez, and the French Baroque composer Georges Muffat, whose music is known for its continuous variation, usually in triple meter and a major key. Musica Antiqua Cologne is conducted by Reinhard Goebel in this performance of The Chaconne in G major by Muffat.

Early music by Georges Muffat, the Chaconne in G major. And by the way, the Chaconne had its heyday in the half century from 1650 to 1700. Muffat lived from 1653 to 1704. Reinhard Goebel conducted Musica Antiqua Cologne on Morning Classics. Music for early morning. I'm Gary Girard with you. And looking ahead, James Galway will be the soloist in a performance of The Concerto in C by Johann Cavance. Let's turn now to modern music by Carlos Chavez, a Mexican conductor and composer whose music combines elements of traditional folk songs and modern compositional techniques. Adrian Ruiz plays the Sonata No. 6 by Chavez.

0: Well, I certainly hope you enjoyed that Sonata for Piano No. 6 by 20th century Mexican composer Carlos Chavez. Adrian Ruiz at the keyboard. I'm Gary Gerard, and this is Morning Classics.
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0: How about something for the flute? We'll turn to a work of Johann Joachim Kavanz, a German flutist who composed hundreds of sonatas and concertos. This is the Concerto in C Major by Kavanz. Jörg Färber conducts the Württemberg Chamber Orchestra of Heilbronn, and the soloist is James Galway.

0: We've been listening to the Concerto in C Major by Johann Joachim Kavanz. James Galway with the Württemberg Chamber Orchestra of Heilbronn. The conductor was Jörg Ferber. I'm Gary Girard with you every morning on Morning Classics. Thanks so much for joining us on our musical journey today.
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0: Classical music for your morning. I'm Gary Girard as your host, and coming up in this hour, we'll have music by Ottorino Respighi, Johann Schroter, Peter Warlock, Samuel Scheidt, and we begin with a work by Ignaz Holzbauer. Holzbauer lived from 1711 to 1783. He began his career in Vienna and later moved to Mannheim. He wrote operas and more than 200 symphonies. And the work we've chosen for you here is a taste of a little bit of both, if you will. This is Holzbauer's Symphony in G Major, which was also the overture to Il Figlio delle Selve from the year 1753. You'll hear dance accents in the middle movement, which gives you a sense of opera action. Here we have it, the music of Holzbauer, performed by L'Orfeo Baroque Orchestra.

The Symphony in G Major by Ignaz Holzbauer has just been performed by L'Orfeo Baroque Orchestra. It's music on Morning Classics, and now we have a work of Ottorino Respighi. Among the most charming of Respighi's works is the Ancient Airs and Dances, arrangements of Italian and French lute and keyboard pieces of the 16th, 17th, and early 18th centuries. We'll be hearing the second suite from the Ancient Airs and Dances, and it has so many interesting elements. For instance, the opening movement comprises three pieces by Fabrizio

Caruso, whose volume of dances published in Venice in 1581, is one of the most important sources of late Renaissance instrumental music. The suite's second movement utilizes a country-type dance, which is attributed to a Frenchman of wide learning, who was a doctor of jurisprudence and the compiler of large works on history, philosophy, and medicine. There's also an aria attributed to a Franciscan monk, who was a musical theorist and regular correspondent of some of the day's leading philosophers and scientists. Here we have the suite number 2 from the Ancient Airs and Dances by Respighi, performed for us by Jesus Lopez Cobos, leading the Lausanne Chamber Orchestra.

0: We've just heard the suite number 2 from the Ancient Airs and Dances of Ottorino Respighi, music inspired by late Renaissance instrumental music. Jesus Lopez Cobos led the Lausanne Chamber Orchestra.
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0: I'm Gary Girard with you for the music this morning, and we move on to music for the piano by a little-known Polish-born composer, Johann Samuel Schroeter, who lived at about the same time as Mozart, and Mozart often played Schroeter's music, so you'll hear some of that influence in this work. Schroeter was just a few years of Mozart's senior. He was an imposing figure in 1770s London, where he succeeded J.C. Bach at court. He was a popular composer and a dazzling keyboard virtuoso. Here we have Johann Samuel Schroeter's Concerto for Piano, Opus 3, Number 3, and the orchestra is the English Chamber Orchestra. The pianist is Murray Pariah.

A performance at the piano by Murray Pariah with the English Chamber Orchestra, music by Johann Samuel Schroeter, the Concerto for Piano and Orchestra, Opus 3, No. 3, in C major. Somewhat of a lesser-known work, and now we move to something more familiar, and from a later period, by Peter Warlock. This is possibly his best-known composition, the Capriole Suite. This is the English Sinfonia, conducted by Neville Dilks.

That was the famous and popular Capriole Suite, composed in 1926 by Peter Warlock, and it was performed for us by the English Sinfonia, conducted by Neville Dilks. Music for your morning here with great variety in this hour, actually. And now we turn to something unusual as well. This one is a canzona. The early 17th century saw a burgeoning of new music for instrumental ensembles, and two of the principal masters of the period were the German composers Johann Hermann Schein and Samuel Scheidt. Scheidt lived from 1587 to 1654, and we hear his Canzona Bergamasca, performed by the Empire Brass.

0: So, a canzona to start your day, the Canzona Bergamasca by Samuel Scheidt, and that was the Empire Brass. And I'm Gary Girard. Thanks for being with me.
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2: Hi, this is Bill McLaughlin inviting you to explore masterpieces from Bruckner, Mahler, and Sir Edward Elgar. 22 symphonies between the three of them, and all the more remarkable since Bruckner was in his 40s before he composed this first, and Elgar had just turned 50. Wonderful, vivid, colorful pieces from the height of the Romantic period. 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
0: A very familiar piece by Dmitri Kabalevsky. The Comedians will be coming up during this hour of music, and we'll also hear a lesser-known work by Alan Hovhaness, The Prayer of St. Gregory. And there will be a trumpet concerto by Telemann and a violin concerto by Franz Joseph Haydn. This is Music on Morning Classics, and we hope you're having a good morning. I'm Gary Girard as your host. We'll begin with a work by Fritz Kreisler, who was an Austrian-born violinist and composer, and one of the most noted violin masters of his day. Regarded as one of the greatest violin masters of all time, Kreisler was known for his sweet tone and expressive phrasing. Like many great violinists of his generation, he produced a characteristic sound which was immediately recognizable as his own. We have one of his works for you. This is Liebesfreude, which was one of his most beloved and best remembered. And in this performance, we hear the Suk Chamber Orchestra, conducted by Josef Suk.

The Trumpet Concerto in D by Georg Philipp Telemann has just been performed by Maurice André, trumpet soloist with the English Chamber Orchestra, conducted by Sir Charles McCarris. Gary Gerard with you here on Morning Classics. So glad you could join us today. Occasionally, we like to step back from the music for a few seconds to hear the thoughts about music from a composer, a writer, a thinker. In this case, it's poet Maya Angelou, who said, "Music is my refuge. I could crawl into the space between the notes and curl my back to loneliness." The thoughts of Maya Angelou for you here on Morning Classics. And we continue along with our music, and the next work could possibly get you dancing around the room this morning. It's the vivacious work of Dmitri Kabalevsky, which he wrote in 1938 for a play presented by the Central Children's Theater of Moscow, The Comedians. Quite familiar to you, I'm sure. And in this recording, it's Leonard Slatkin leading the National Philharmonic Orchestra.

0: Leonard Slatkin has just led the National Philharmonic Orchestra in The Comedians, Opus 26 by Dmitri Kabalevsky.
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0: I'm Gary Girard as your host. So glad you could join me for the music this morning. And now we move to an earlier era for music by Franz Joseph Haydn. This is his Violin Concerto No. 1 in C, and it's Pinchas Zukerman with a violin solo and the National Arts Center Orchestra.

We've just heard the Violin Concerto, No. 1 in C, by Franz Joseph Haydn. The violinist and conductor was Pinchas Zukerman with the National Arts Center Orchestra. And our final work in this hour is by an American composer, Alan Hovhaness, one of the most intriguing and prolific figures in American music. The Prayer of St. Gregory for Trumpet and String Orchestra is an intermezzo in a religious opera by Hovhaness. The composer noted, St. Gregory the Illuminator brought Christianity to Armenia around the year 301. This music is like a prayer in darkness. St. Gregory was cast into the pit of a dungeon where he miraculously survived for about 15 years, after which he healed the king's madness. Let's hear the Prayer of St. Gregory for Trumpet and String Orchestra by Alan Hovhaness, and in this recording, Benny Vuillaume is the trumpeter, and it's Rudolf Vertin, conductor, and we hear the orchestra of Flanders.

0: The Prayer of St. Gregory for Trumpet and String Orchestra by Alan Hovhaness has just been performed by the Orchestra of Flanders, conducted by Rudolf Virton, and the trumpeter was Benny Vuyami. Thanks for being with me for this hour of beautiful classical music. I'm Gary Girard.
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2: 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We'll also hear a quintet by Brahms and a quartet by Haydn. Join me, Gary Fountain, this coming Monday evening, July 20th, 6 to 8 p.m., for music from previous seasons at the Norfolk Chamber Music Festival in Norfolk, Connecticut, summer home of the Yale School of Music. 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

And let's get our blood moving with Mozart. Good morning and welcome to Thursday Morning Classics. Your host, Parker Prout, with you right up until noon today. And we did start with the overture to Mozart's opera, The Marriage of Figaro, first performed in Vienna in 1786, when Mozart was just about 30 years old. That recording was by Charles McCarris and the Scottish Chamber Orchestra. Well, I hope your Thursday morning is getting off to a great start, and we thank you for being with us, as always, here at WMNR Fine Arts Radio. And we have a wonderful and diverse selection of music to share with you today. So from 1786, we'll wind the clock back almost 100 years, and here's some music from the semi-opera

0: Jean Lamont and her wonderful group on period instruments, Tuffle Music, performing there some of the airs from King Arthur, the what is called a semi-opera, incidental music and entertainment from 1691.
1: The Town Players of Newtown announce open auditions for their upcoming production of The Importance of Being Earnest for performances this October. 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
0: I'm going to take a listen to another English composer after Purcell, of course, one of the greatest of all English composers, the early 18th century composer William Crotch. He was born in Norwich in Norfolk, and he was undoubtedly a musical prodigy. His father was a carpenter, but built instruments and actually built an organ that young William played when he was a tot, literally. He started to play keyboards at the age of two, and it was said that he performed for Charles Burney and the King of England before his fourth birthday. Well, we're going to hear a more mature work by William Crotch. By the way, he lived from 1775 to 1847. This is his organ concerto. It's the second that he wrote. This one is in A major, and it was a work that he wrote when he was about 30 years old in 1805. So let's listen to this piece by William Crotch. It's played for us by the Milton Keynes Chamber Orchestra, conducted by Hilary Devan Wetton, and the organist is Andrew Lumsden. Music of the English composer William Crotch.

The Organ Concerto No. 2 by English composer William Crotch. Mr. Crotch was not only a musical prodigy, but he packed a lot into his 72 years of life. He became organist at the Christ Church Cathedral at Oxford and later graduated from that university and then got a doctorate in music as well. He also became a professor of music there and was appointed to the Royal Academy of Music in 1822. Tremendous amount of achievements from a very young age, William Crotch. We heard the Milton Keynes Chamber Orchestra conducted by Hilary Devan Whetton, and the organist was Andrew Lumsden. Well, here's a composer we know a little bit more about and is a little bit more familiar. That's Georges Bizet. The French composer lived from 1838 to 1875, and we're going to hear a piece that he wrote in honor of his country, and it was dedicated to one of his fellow French composers, Jules Massenet. It's called Patria. Patrie, or Patria, My Native Land, the overture, was written in 1872, and it was used as an opening piece to a theatrical work by Sardou. Here is the National Radio and Television Orchestra of France, conducted by Charles Munch, in Georges Bizet's Patrie.

0: The overture entitled Patri, My Country. The Opus 19 by Georges Bizet. We heard a recording by Charles Munch leading the National Orchestra of Radio and Television France. We will have some Bach choral music, as is our tradition, right after these messages.
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3: Hi, this is Parker Prout, and Morning Classics continues now on this Thursday. We have music by Kabalevsky, Strauss, and Henry Purcell for you today, and we will begin with music by Richard Strauss. This is his tone poem, Till Eulenspiegel's Merry Pranks. And in this performance, we will hear the Cleveland Orchestra, conducted by Vladimir Ashkenazy.

I hope you enjoyed that performance of Strauss's Till Eulenspiegel's Merry Pranks, his Opus 28. The Cleveland Orchestra was led by Vladimir Ashkenazy. Now we turn to music of Nikolai Rimsky-Korsakov. This is his Capriccio Espagnol, Opus 34, and the performance is by the Chicago Symphony Orchestra, conducted by Daniel Barenboim.

0: That was Capriccio Espagnol by Nikolai Rimsky-Korsakov, performed by the Chicago Symphony, led by Daniel Barenboim.
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0: Next, music that was composed in 1690 by English Baroque composer Henry Purcell. This is Act 3 of The Fairy Queen. In the drama, Titania has fallen in love with Bottom. To charm him, she transforms the entire scene into a great forest, and fauns and fairies dance and sing about love, until four green savages come and drive them away with an uproarious dance. Then a shepherd enters. He would like to steal a kiss from his escort, Mopsa. A nymph song and the haymakers dance conclude the entertainment in Act 3 of The Fairy Queen, with a performance conducted by Roger Norrington, leading the Schutz Choir of London and the London Classical Players.

Should you give me a score, 'twould not lessen your score. Then bid me cheerfully, cheerfully kiss, and take my fill, and take my fill of your bliss.

0: You must not, you cannot, you shall not deny. Nor will I admit of another, another reply. You must not, you shall not deny. You must not, you cannot, you shall not deny.
1: Nay, what do you mean?
0: You must not, you shall not deny.
1: Nay, what do you mean?
0: You must not, you shall not.

We've just heard Act 3 of The Faerie Queene. Music by Henry Purcell. Roger Norrington led the Schutz Choir of London and the London Classical Players. To complete this hour on Thursday Morning Classics, we turn to music of Dmitri Kabalevsky, who lived from 1904 to 1987. His suite for small orchestra entitled The Comedians. The Moscow Symphony Orchestra is led by Vasily Yelvakov.

0: We've just heard the suite for orchestra entitled The Comedians by Russian composer Dmitry Kabalevsky. The Moscow Symphony was conducted by Vasily Yelvakov. Thanks for joining me, and right after the break, there's more great music coming up on Fine Arts Radio.
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0: In this next hour of Thursday Morning Classics with your host Parker Prout aboard until noon today, we have music from several different centuries to share with you. We have 20th century and 18th century and even 17th century music coming your way. Let's start with a piece by Georg Friedrich Handel. This is a wind sonata. It's a sonata in A minor for recorder and basso continuo. The performance that we will hear includes Franz Bruggen, recorder, Anner Bilsma, cello, and Bob van Asperen, harpsichord. A sonata for continuo and wind by Handel.

That was the Sonata in A Minor for recorder in basso continuo, catalog listing 362 by Handel. The performance was by Franz Bruggen, recorder, Anner Bylsma, cello, and Bob Van Asperen, harpsichord. Music on Thursday Morning Classics now from a composer whose birth name was Roland Delattre. He was born in Flanders, or the Low Countries of what is now Belgium, in the year 1532. He was one of the most prolific vocal composers of his time, and his music, of course, endures. We know him as Orlando de Lasso, or Orlandus Lassus. We're going to hear two short sacred works by Lassus this morning. The first is Super Flumina Babylonis, and the second is Adoramus Te. This performance is by the Amor Artis Chamber Choir, and its director is Johannes Sommery.

0: That was music by Orlando de Lasso, or Orlandus Lassus, who wrote more than 2,000 vocal works in the 16th century. We heard Super Flumina Babylonis and Adoramus Te by the Amor Artis Chamber Choir.
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0: Sergei Prokofiev wrote the music for the ballet Cinderella during World War II between 1940 and 1944, and the work was first staged at the Bolshoi Ballet in 1945. He wrote three suites from that ballet, and the one we'll hear today had additional music with an inserted quarrel between two of the ugly sisters, who were known then as Skinny and Fatty. The work is in six sections: an introduction, a piece of the cat, a quarrel between the sisters, fairy godmother and fairy winter, Cinderella goes to the ball, and Cinderella's waltz. The Cinderella Suite No. 1, Opus 107 by Sergei Prokofiev, is performed by the Czechoslovak State Philharmonic Orchestra, directed by Andrew Mogrelia.

And I hope you enjoyed that rendition of Prokofiev's Cinderella Suite No. 1 that was performed by the Czechoslovak State Philharmonic Orchestra, directed by Andrew Mogrelia. To complete this hour of Thursday Morning Classics, today we're going to turn to keyboard music by Robert Schumann. This is a piece from his collection of novelettes, or in German, Novelletten, Opus 21, which he wrote in 1838. This is Novelette No. 8, and we'll hear it performed by pianist Elizabeth Rich.

0: With that performance by Elizabeth Rich, we've heard Robert Schumann's Novelette No. 8 from his collection of Novelettin, Opus 21. Well, I hope you enjoyed this hour of music. I'm your host, Parker Proud, on Thursday Morning Classics. Right after the break, there's more great music ahead on Fine Arts Radio.
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3: What we're going to enjoy now from the brass ensembles of Antonín Dvořák's Symphony No. 7. Symphony No. 7 was actually originally labeled Symphony No. 2, and as many of you know, they renumbered the published symphonies of Dvořák and changed them around. So this is the official Symphony No. 7. It is in the key of D minor. It was composed and first performed in 1885, and the first full performance actually was in London at St. James Hall. In honor of that, we're going to hear a performance from London by the London Symphony Orchestra. And this is from a collection by the LSO of the Complete Symphonies of Dvořák that was put together and conducted by István Kertész. So from a late 1960s recording, we're going to hear Dvořák's Symphony No. 7 in D minor by the London Symphony, under the direction of Maestro Kertész.

0: The Seventh Symphony of Antonin Dvorak, along with the Eighth and Ninth, extremely popular and frequently played in the concert hall today. And in that particular performance from the Complete Symphonies collection on London label, we heard the London Symphony Orchestra conducted by István Kertész in the symphony in D minor, Symphony 7 by Dvorak.
1: On this week's edition of the Broadway Songbook, composers and lyricists take the stage and perform their own works. We'll hear vocals by Cole Porter, Cy Coleman, Stephen Sondheim, Comden and Green, and others. This is Fred Albert. I hope you'll join me for Songwriters Sing, Saturday at 3:30 p.m. on WMNR.
0: I'm pleased to complete my program today with a short work by an extremely talented and prolific American composer, Morton Gould. Morton Gould was born in Queens, New York in 1913 and lived for 82 years. He was a musical prodigy. He was skilled in not only composition, but in arrangements. He wrote popular songs. He wrote Broadway scores. He wrote classical music, chamber music, and arranged a great deal of different types of genres. He wrote hundreds of works over his very, very prolific career. He was himself trained at the New York Institute of Musical Art as a child and was well known in the jazz, folk, or composed music world. He also served as the president of ASCAP for a number of years in his later life. We're going to hear a piece today that Gould wrote called The Folk Suite. All of the musical melodies that are in this work are original. There are no particular borrowings, if you will, of hymn tunes or folk tunes. But Gould's Folk Suite, according to some critics, reflects a true American vernacular of music. The suite has been widely performed, and it was originally written in 1938 for the gifted young players of the High School of Music and Art in New York City. There are three segments to the Folk Suite by Morton Gould. The first is called Overture, the second is Blues, and the final is Jig. Here are the London Symphony Orchestra, conducted by David Amos, in Morton Gould's Folk Suite.

The Folk Suite by American composer Morton Gould. Gould composed that work for talented aspiring musicians in the 1930s, and it's made its way and kept a spot in performance in the concert hall as well. Gould, as I mentioned before, was a very productive and hardworking musician. He was the composer and orchestrator of a show called Billion Dollar Baby in 1945, Arms and the Girl from 1950. He also was a collaborator with Jerome Robbins in a number of shows on Broadway, and worked in television as well as a composer, and was one of the first Cinerama movies in New York called Cinerama Holiday in 1955. Morton Gould, once again, lived from 1913 to 1996. Well, I've enjoyed the music that we've been able to share together today on Thursday Morning Classics, and I hope you have had some pleasure in it as well. Music continues right after the break now. My name is Parker Prout, and I look forward to being again with you musically next Thursday morning beginning at 8. Have a safe and very enjoyable day, and stay tuned. More music is coming up.

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2: Good afternoon. This is Jennifer Barron joining you this afternoon on WMNR Fine Arts Radio Afternoon Classics. I'm going to start off my broadcast this afternoon with music of Richard Rodgers. This is the suite from his musical, or his movie. It was written for the movie State Fair. And it's an adaptation of the songs from the movie musical by Sid Ramin, who was one of the orchestrators for West Side Story, obviously Leonard Bernstein. The musical had no overture, so the Richard Rodgers Foundation had Ramin, that is Sid Ramin, create this suite from the songs from the musical. We'll hear the Hollywood Bowl Orchestra, conducted by John Maucheri.

We just listened to music of Richard Rodgers, a suite based on the songs from State Fair, the movie that was made from his play. We heard the Hollywood Bowl Orchestra conducted by John Mauchery. I'm going to move on now to music of Franz Schubert. This is his string quartet number 13 in A minor, Deutsch 804. It's subtitled Rosamunde. This string quartet is the only one published and performed during Schubert's brief lifetime. The name Rosamunde

0: Such a beautiful string quartet. We've just been listening to Franz Schubert's String Quartet No. 13 in A minor, Deutsch 804, subtitled Rosamunda, because he used one of the themes from his incidental music for Rosamunda, which was a play which was not successful, but the incidental music was very successful, and of course it's now very familiar. We heard it performed, the string quartet, we heard it performed by the Lindsay Quartet.
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0: Sounds like some wonderful stuff. Moving on now, we have music of Samuel Barber. This is his Summer Music for Woodwind Quintet, Opus 31. I thought that sounded very appropriate for our weather. It's not quite as overwhelmingly warm today, but it's still pretty warm and going to be warmer. We will hear, the Summer Music for Woodwind Quintet was commissioned by the Detroit Institute for the Arts Chamber Music Society. And today's performance is from the Marlborough Festival 40th anniversary season. The recording features Susan Rotholz flute, Elaine Donvas oboe, Joaquin Valdepeñas clarinet, Stephanie Primbilaska bassoon, and Robin Graham on the horn. Samuel Barber, Summer Music for Woodwind Quintet, Opus 31.

0: As you can tell, that was recorded live at Marlborough Music Festival. We heard Samuel Barber's Summer Music for Woodwind Quintet, Opus 31. It was commissioned by the Detroit Institute for the Arts Chamber Music Society. And our recording was from the live performance at Marlborough. The performers were Susan Rothholz, flute, Elaine Donvas, oboe, Joaquin Valdepeñas on the clarinet, Stephanie Pribilska on the bassoon, and Robin Graham on the horn. And I thought you would be interested in hearing a little bit about Marlborough. I had always heard the word, but didn't really know too much about the festival. And it's not really a festival. It's a school, but it's a very special school, and so I thought I'd just read you a little bit about it. It was formed in 1951 by Adolf Busch, who was a noted violinist, and his brother, Hermann, and his son-in-law, Rudolf Serkin, and other colleagues. So it was founded in 1951, and its ideal was to be a residence for 2 months each summer with some 70 participants exploring chamber music involving winds, voice, piano, and strings with unlimited rehearsal time. There are no students or teachers at Marlborough. Instead, master artists play as members of ensembles with their younger colleagues, each offering the other fresh ideas and enthusiasm. The repertoire studied at Marlborough is chosen by the participants themselves. Each spring, they list pieces they wish to explore, and from these suggestions, the scheduling committee assigns the 60 to 80 works to be rehearsed each week. Rehearsals continue for as long as the participants feel they are productive. The weekend concert programs are decided only a few days beforehand and offer but a small percentage of the many works studied during the summer. Former participants now share what they have gained from their Marlborough experience around the world, and they can be found in practically every major chamber music ensemble in the world. It just sounds like such an amazing place. I'm going to have to try and get there. I really didn't know too much about it because we don't really hear about their concerts. And now I know why. Because they're not decided until a couple of days before. So how can you possibly sell tickets to a public that is based on knowing what is going to be heard? We will take a quick station break, and when we come back, I have music of Mozart.
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0: Welcome back to WMNR Fine Arts Radio Afternoon Classics. I'm your host this afternoon, Jennifer Barron. I'm going to start this hour with music of Wolfgang Amadeus Mozart, his Symphony No. 35 in D major, The Hafner. This is Kirchhoff 385. It was commissioned by the Hafner family of Salzburg in 1782, but originally as a serenade. A year later, Mozart reworked the serenade into symphonic form, and that's what we'll hear today, with the Berlin Philharmonic led by Carl Böhm.

0: We've just been listening to music of Wolfgang Amadeus Mozart, his Symphony No. 35 in D major, Kirchhoff 385, which is the Haffner Symphony, commissioned by the Haffner family of Salzburg in 1782. It was originally a serenade when it was written for the Haffner family, but a year later, Mozart reworked it into symphonic form. And that's what we heard today with the Berlin Philharmonic led by Carl Böhm.
1: Beethoven's Piano Sonata No. 11 and a Broadway 11 o'clock number. 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
0: And I add my thanks as well. We couldn't do it without you, our listeners. Moving on now to music of Edvard Grieg. This is his Symphonic Dances on Norwegian Motifs, Opus 64. It was composed in 1898 for the inaugural Bergen Festival, which in 1955 became known as the Bergen International Festival, and that still continues today. So it's started in 1898. The Göteborg Symphony Orchestra performs with Neeme Järvi conducting. Edvard Grieg Symphonic Dances on Norwegian Motifs, Opus 64.

We've just been listening to music of Edvard Grieg, his symphonic dances on Norwegian motifs, Opus 64, composed in 1898. We heard Neeme Järvi conducting the Göteborg Symphony Orchestra. I'm going to move on now to music of, it's actually not, anonymous. We don't know who composed it. It's a church chant from 13th century England, and it's called Stabat Juxta Christi Crucem, which is a chant of Mary sorrowing at the death of her son. We'll hear it performed by Anonymous Four. They're that wonderful group. They disbanded, at least for touring purposes, in 2016. But this recording is from 1994, when they were still actively touring. So again, it's Anonymous is the composer, and it's Stabat Juxta Christi Crucem from 13th century England.

Isn't that absolutely beautiful? That is by an anonymous composer. That is Stabat Iuxta Christi Crucem from 13th century England, a chant of Mary sorrowing at the death of her son. We heard Anonymous Four, who performed, and this recording was made in 1994.

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2: Welcome back to Afternoon Classics here on WMNR Fine Arts Radio. I'm your host this afternoon until 3 o'clock, Jennifer Barron. I'm going to begin this hour with music of Bohuslav Martinů. This is five madrigal stanzas for violin and piano. These pieces were composed for Martinů's friend Albert Einstein and the pianist Robert Casadesus, who enjoyed playing chamber music together with Einstein. Einstein was not an accomplished violinist. He was a good violinist, but he was very musical, and Casadesus was a good friend, and even though he was very accomplished, he still enjoyed playing with Albert Einstein. So Martinů composed this piece for them. We'll hear today Oliver Butterworth on the violin and Clifford Benson on the piano. Bohuslav Martinů, five madrigal stanzas for violin and piano.

Delightful music by Bohuslav Martinů, 5 madrigal stanzas for violin and piano, composed for Martinů's friend Albert Einstein and the pianist Robert Casadesus, who enjoyed playing chamber music together. Today we heard Oliver Butterworth on the violin and Clifford Benson on the piano. Next up, I have music of Jules Massenet. This is from his opera Thaïs. This is the ballet suite.

any opera that was written for Paris had to have ballet in it. It was absolutely a requirement. And this was the one that was written for Thais. It was written, the opera was written for American soprano Sybil Sanderson, but it was only moderately successful at that time. And then 4 years later, it was revised and it became a sensational success. Today, we'll hear just the ballet music from the opera, and in fact, a requirement, as I said. Neville Mariner conducts the Academy of St. Martin in the Fields.

0: We've just been listening to music of Jules Massenet from his opera Thaïs. That was a ballet suite. We heard it performed by the Academy of St. Martin in the Fields, conducted by Sir Neville Mariner.
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0: I think that's pretty wonderful that I'd just been telling you about Marlborough, and we had an announcement from them telling us how to get tickets. So I'm going to look into it. I'm going to finish my broadcast this afternoon with music of Robert Schumann. This is his song cycle, Frauenliebe und Leben. Schumann's song cycle was composed in 1840 after the courts had granted his request to marry Clara Wieck against her father's wishes, but before they actually married. The cycle of poems was by Adalbert von Chamisso, and it depicts the meeting, falling in love, marriage, motherhood, and finally death of the husband. Our remarkable singer is Kathleen Ferrier, who died at the age of 41. And our remarkable pianist is the famous conductor Bruno Walter, who so admired Ferrier that he became her accompanist on numerous occasions. So that's the treat I have for you, Frauenliebe und Leben by Robert Schumann.

0: As you can tell, that was a live performance. We heard Robert Schumann's song cycle Frauenliebe und Leben, sung by Kathleen Ferrier and played on the piano by Bruno Walter. Well, I very much enjoyed sharing the wonderful music with you today, and I look forward to more next week and every Thursday. So have a wonderful weekend, and I will join you again next Thursday.
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3: Hello, everyone. It's Beatrice Askin once more, bringing you more from the wonderful music library here at WMNR. Fanny Mendelssohn came from a very musical family and received good musical training, but in her house, a woman's place was to be a helpmeet and a housewife, and not to appear in public as a composer or performer. So her compositions were often published under her brother Felix's name, and she performed only at home musicals. Rather discouraging for a woman who wrote over 400 works in her short life. We'll hear an overture, probably written for an in-home performance at one of her mother's musicals. Music director Joanne Folletta conducts the Women's Philharmonic.

An overture by Fanny Mendelssohn was just performed by the Women's Philharmonic under the direction of Joanne Folletta. The Fountains of Rome by Ottorino Respighi is divided into the following movements: the Fountain of the Valle Giulia at dawn, the Triton Fountain in the morning, the Fountain of Trevi at midday, and finally the Villa Medici Fountain at sunset. Performing for us today is the Philadelphia Orchestra, conducted by Riccardo Muti.

0: Riccardo Muti just conducted the Philadelphia Orchestra in a reading of Ottorino Respighi's The Fountains of Rome.
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0: Max Bruch was proud of the fact that the Scottish themes in his Scottish fantasy were gleaned from his own travels rather than collected from a book. In this performance of the Scottish fantasy, which incidentally is really a violin concerto, we shall hear Midori as the violin soloist and the Israel Philharmonic Orchestra conducted by Zubin Mehta.

0: Zubin Mehta conducted the Israel Philharmonic Orchestra, and Midori was the violin soloist in this performance of Max Bruch's Scottish Fantasy.
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0: I'm Beatrice Askin, and today Vivaldi is on my menu. Here is his concerto in D major, Rayom Listing 93, as arranged by Emilio Pujol and edited by guitarist Sharon Isbin, who's the soloist in this performance with the Zurich Chamber Orchestra, conducted by Howard Griffiths.

0: Howard Griffiths led the Zurich Chamber Orchestra, and Sharon Isbin was the solo guitarist in this performance of the Concerto in D Major, Riom Listing 93, by Antonio Vivaldi.
1: Friday morning and Saturday afternoon classics this week will feature new recordings of a cello sonata by Beethoven, Concerto for Orchestra by contemporary composer Hugh Watkins, Tchaikovsky's Romeo and Juliet Fantasy Overture, and a range of other classical music delights. Also, I'll keep you abreast of concerts in the region, including William Christie directing Les Arts Florissants in two miniature operas by Charpentier at Caramore. Stay current in the world of classical music with me, Gary Fountain, from 8 to noon on Friday and from noon to 3:30 on Saturday.
0: One of my favorite interpreters of the piano music of Mozart is Mitsuko Uchida. We'll hear her today playing the Concerto in D Major, Kochel 537, subtitled The Coronation. It's in three movements, and the cadenzas are by the performer.

The Coronation Concerto, the Piano Concerto in D Major, Köchel 537 by Wolfgang Amadeus Mozart, was performed for us by Mitsuko Ushida. Norman Dellogioio wrote a composition called Variants on a Medieval Tune for Band. We will hear these variations on a tune that is good all year long, although we usually associate In Dulci Jubilo with Christmas. The Dallas Wind Symphony is conducted by Frederick Fennell.

0: Variants on a medieval tune for band by Norman Dellogioio was played by the Dallas Wind Symphony with Frederick Fennell conducting. And I hope you'll stay tuned for more music because WMNR is on 24 hours a day with wonderful music. Do stay tuned. I'm Beatrice Askin, signing off for now.
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It's beautiful, isn't it? And no, you're right. It's not an Elgar symphony we're listening to. But Elgar is the composer. That's pianist David Golub playing a piece called In Smyrna. Hi there, it's Bill McLaughlin. Welcome to Exploring Music. We are listening to big romantic symphonies all week long, Bruckner and Mahler earlier in the week, and with today and tomorrow's program, the English composer Sir Edward Elgar. And that always makes me think of David Golub. I owe my devotion to Elgar to David. Do you remember him? I hope you remember the name David Golub. He was a marvelous pianist and conductor. He played with Isaac Stern as an accompanist when David was quite a young man, had a marvelous trio. And one time I was at dinner with David and another conductor, Roger Nierenberg, and at a certain point, David got this wonderful look in his eyes, and he said, "Look at the two of you. You both have orchestras. Roger, you're in Jacksonville, Florida. I had the orchestra in Kansas City." He said, "I bet you play all sorts of repertoire with those orchestras, but I also bet dinner that neither of you has ever conducted an Elgar symphony." And he was right, of course. So the next morning, I went right down to Patelson's Music Shop, that wonderful, tiny, two-story building just across 56th Street from the stage door of Carnegie Hall, and I picked up two scores, Elgar Symphony No. 1 and No. 2. He only wrote two. So that's today's program, Symphony No. 1 of Elgar, and tomorrow, Symphony No. 2. They are big, wonderful symphonies. So let's take a moment to hear the two main themes of the first movement of Elgar's first symphony. The opening of this music is marked andante, which means walking tempo. And in fact, you will hear walking quarter notes in the cellos and basses. But then in addition, he marks nobilmente e semplice. Nobly and simply.

They're certainly playing it beautifully. And that is music of such calmness. It's a very quiet-sounding orchestra. Flute, clarinet in octaves, bassoon, viola in octaves over just quarter notes in the double basses and cello that... Elgar has all the time in the world, it seems. We'll hear it throughout the symphony, sometimes in a very grand manner. Now, about 3.5 minutes in, Elgar does a complete flip. We've been in A-flat major. All of a sudden, he goes to D minor. It's a shockingly distant key. Okay, that's just a taste of the two main bits of material, which together make up the first movement of Elgar's Symphony No. 1 in A-flat. Let's listen to this performance at the Staatskapelle Dresden under the great English conductor Sir Colin Davis.

0: That ends so gently, it always takes my breath away when I hear it. We heard the first movement of Edward Elgar's Symphony No. 1 in A-flat major with the Staatskapelle Dresden under Sir Colin Davis. The great Viennese conductor Hans Richter addressed the orchestra in London when he premiered this piece and said, "Gentlemen, we are about to play the greatest symphony of modern times, not just by an English composer, by any composer." You're tuned into Exploring Music, and today we're listening to music of Sir Edward Elgar. Drop us a line, let us know how you like the show. 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
2: 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We'll hear vocals by Cole Porter, Cy Coleman, Stephen Sondheim, Comden and Green, and others. This is Fred Albert. I hope you'll join me for Songwriters Sing, Saturday at 3:30 p.m. on WMNR.
0: Let's get the next two movements of the Elgar first. There's a wonderful scherzo, which for me recalls the style of Felix Mendelssohn, Midsummer Night's Dream and the Octet, and that music dissolves seamlessly into a beautiful adagio, which may recall to you the Nimrod variation of Elgar's famous Enigma variations. Once again, Staatskapelle Dresden, Sir Colin Davis, the second and third movements of Elgar's First Symphony.

Elgar's music, his first symphony. That was the second and third movements with the Staatskapelle of Dresden under Sir Colin Davis. And we have just time for the finale, in which we'll hear that wonderful, calm theme from the first movement come back. And it will come under attack, and it will persevere. Here's the finale of the first Elgar Symphony.

The finale of Edward Elgar's Symphony No. 1 in A-flat major, Opus 55, first heard with the Halle Orchestra at the Free Trade Hall in Manchester on the 3rd of December, 1908, under the great Viennese conductor Hans Richter. And just remember that Richter had given premieres in Vienna of Brahms' symphonies. So when he said at the beginning of the 20th century that Elgar's was the greatest symphony of this century, it had a lot of weight to it. Of course, I can't help but think that Gustav Mahler was making symphonies just at that same time. And Michael Kennedy considers the two composers together in his book on Elgar when he writes, "These symphonies of Elgar belong in spirit with the symphonies of Mahler, another late romantic who used music as an outlet for autobiography. This wonderful performance we heard intact today was the Staatskapelle Dresden under the great English conductor Sir Colin Davis. So join us for the Elgar Second tomorrow. You won't regret it." Exploring Music is produced by Sidney Gillard at WFMT in Chicago and produced and engineered by Bill Sigmund at Digital Island Studios here in New York City. Our production assistants are Ella Pinsloop, Eric Opland, Adela Skoronsky, and Weston Williams. Rebecca Neistat is the WFMT production and syndication manager. Exploring Music is made possible by the generous support of the Paul M. Angel Family Foundation, Helen So, the Earl and Brenda Shapiro family, Mr. and Mrs. William G. Brown, Eugene Jarvis and Sasha Gerritsen, the Julian Family Foundation, and the listener supporters of WFMT. I'm Bill McLaughlin. 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
3: Hello, I'm Naomi Lewin. Welcome to Classics for Kids. John Philip Sousa got his start playing in and conducting this country's first military band, the United States Marine Band.

0: Captain Don Schofield served as associate conductor of the Air Force Band of Flight at Wright-Patterson Air Force Base, so he knows a lot about military bands. Captain Schofield says the Marine Band dates all the way back to 1798.
1: It was modeled after Frederick the Great of Prussia's own band that he had, and all our military bands were first modeled after the European bands.
0: But Captain Schofield says the original Marine Band was much smaller than today's military bands.
1: For instance, the instrumentation of the Marine Band in 1798 was two oboes, two clarinets, two horns, two bassoons, and the drums.
0: Each branch of the armed forces has its own band and its own song.

0: The tune to the Marines hymn comes from a little-known operetta by Jacques Offenbach, and the words, from the halls of Montezuma to the shores of Tripoli, were written by a Marine who helped capture the halls of Montezuma during the Mexican War. But you may know some different words. This is how we used to sing it at Littlebrook Elementary School. From the halls of Riverside to the shores of Littlebrook, we will fight our classroom battles with pencils and with books. We will fight for right and recess and to keep our desks a mess. We are proud to claim the title of the teacher's biggest pests. Captain Schofield says that the Marine Band John Philip Sousa partnership was not the only one between a famous musician and an American military band.
1: The Air Force also has a wonderful band leader in its history, and that was Major Glenn Miller.
0: Glenn Miller was a very popular big band leader in the 1930s and 40s. During World War II, he conducted the Army Air Forces Band. It was only after World War II that the Air Force became a separate branch of the U.S. military from the Army. But the Air Force song was written just before World War II, when they held a contest to find a song for the Army Air Corps. Robert Crawford, a singer who was also a pilot, won with "Off We Go Into the Wild Blue Yonder."

0: Captain Schofield says nowadays, each branch of the military has more than one band. For instance,
1: the Air Force has 13 bands stationed around the world, 10 in the United States, and then 3 overseas.
0: And they're definitely bigger than the original military bands.
1: Each of the bands are made up of 60 members and 2 officers, with the exception of the band in Washington and the band in Colorado Springs.
0: John Philip Sousa didn't just lead the Marine Band. He also conducted for the Navy. The official Navy Band wasn't formed until 1925, but at the Naval Academy, there's been a band since the mid-1800s. Charles Zimmerman, who was one of the Naval Academy bandmasters, and Alfred Miles, a student at the Academy, teamed up to write Anchors Away. That's A-W-E-I-G-H. When you weigh anchor, you raise it out of the water so that a ship can leave.

0: Captain Schofield says he definitely didn't join the Air Force and then hope to get into the band.
1: You audition for a band before you join the Air Force. You will audition for a specific spot, a trumpet opening, and then if you are found qualified at that point, then you join the Air Force.
0: The same goes for all the military bands, including the Army. The Army band dates from the end of World War I. The official Army tune, the Caisson Song, was written a bit earlier, in 1908. Back then, ammunition was carried on caissons. Caisson is a French word for a box on wheels. Army Lieutenant Ed Gruber kept hearing men with caissons shout, "Keep 'em rolling!" And he turned that into a song, "The Caissons Keep Rolling Along."

0: This week was American military bands. Next week, some non-military American bands. I'm Naomi Lewin. I write classics for kids and produce it with Tim Lanter at WGUC Cincinnati. Please join me again next time for more classics for kids.
1: Good evening. My name is Mark Kuss, and this is Thursday Evening Classics on WMNR Fine Arts Radio. I have a varied show for you tonight, starting with a seldom heard piece by Ernest Chausson, his Viviane, an overture. This is a piece that reveals Chausson's response to both Wagner and Franck. The music is, if not highly chromatic, very flexible in its harmonic movement. The new Philharmonia Orchestra is conducted by Antonio Almeida.

Ernest Chausson's Viviane was performed by the New Philharmonia Orchestra, conducted by Antonio de Almeida. Gustav Holst. Next, his Symphony in F from 1900. This wonderful piece is not the Holst of the planets. This is a Holst steeped in the German orchestral tradition. It nonetheless has distinctly English references throughout and sounds especially Holstian in the way the brass is treated.

0: Gustav Holst's First Symphony. We heard the Ulster Orchestra conducted by Joanne Faletta. A nod to Joanne Faletta and Naxos for championing lesser-known European work from the late 19th century.
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0: Now for a little set of piano pieces played by Glenn Gould that are not Bach. Instead, he plays Sibelius and Mendelssohn. First, we'll hear Sibelius's Sonatina in F-sharp minor, Opus 67, number 1. In a rare recording made in the mid-60s, Gould digs deep here with playing that finds the line within mostly vertical or chordal movement. We don't usually couple the name Sibelius and the word Sonatina, but here they are.

That was music by Jean Sibelius, played by Glenn Gould. A sonatina. More Gould now, this time music by Mendelssohn.

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0: Hello, and yes indeed, this is WMNR Fine Arts Radio, and I'm Mark Kuss with Thursday Evening Classics. In this hour, I have a symphony rarely heard, certainly never performed in the U.S., and a string quartet by the composer who defined the ensemble. Wilhelm Blodeck's Symphony No. 1 in D minor from 1858 is first. Blodeck was a Czech composer who lived in the mid-19th century, worked in the mid-19th century. The first thing that strikes me the ear about this music is just how clear his orchestrational palette is and how the ideas are defined and memorable. The second thing that strikes the ear is that this music should be performed more often than it is.

0: That was one of only 53 symphonies written between 1850 and 1900. This one was by Willem Blodek. It was his number one, and it was performed or recorded on the Czech radio label.
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0: Franz Joseph Haydn's six opus 76 string quartets represent the form at its first high point. There certainly were other high points that would follow, but opus 76 truly defined the ensemble and the way of treating the instruments in it. The one we'll hear tonight from the set, the fourth in the set, rather, is probably one of the subtlest. The Amadeus Quartet performs here.

0: That was the Amadeus String Quartet performing Franz Josef Haydn's Opus 76, No. 4 String Quartet on the Deutsche Grammophon label.
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0: This is WMNR Fine Arts Radio, and I'm Mark Kuss. In this third hour, yes, I have a three-hour show, I'll start with a true rarity, a symphony by the Basque composer André Isasi. His symphony number 2. Isasi lived from 1890 to 1940, studied in Germany. When he returned to Spain, his music was met with coolness. This affected him, and he retreated from a professional life and lived quietly while continuing to write music. He's only now being rediscovered. Beautiful stuff.